unlawful and unconstitutional. It would violate the Iran Nuclear Agreement Review Act of 2015, INARA, which was enacted while the Obama administration was negotiating its Iran nuclear deal. INARA requires congressional review for any agreement related to Iran's nuclear program before sanctions relief can move forward. More generally, the president can't use diplomacy to nullify sanctions Congress enacted or disregard the limits Congress placed on his power to waive them. Trump and his people need to understand that this is a bigger problem than the ballroom or reflecting pond. This is serious and could be real trouble. No one in Congress or much of anywhere else is happy about Trump having so clearly lost a war that he recklessly started with Israel. Iranian hawks in Congress have not held their tongues and criticized the MOU as anything other than wrapping gauze over a wound. Democrats, for their part, were never in the same from jump. The backstory goes back to the Obama deal, which Trump cavalierly threw out in his first term, is now caught on the horns of a dilemma and trying to get anything as good, even after his war. Republicans weren't happy with the way Obama sidestepped them in the Iranian negotiation then, so locked the barn door for the future by passing INARA, requiring they wouldn't be left behind the door a second time. The act also requires that Congress see the whole agreement within 5 days. The White House has provided a courtesy copy of the MOU, but as Claiborne points out, slapping memorandum of understanding on the emerging deal with Iran doesn't make congressional review go away. As Claiborne writes, a constitutional rule that only bites when the other side is in power is a mere slogan. The White House is claiming that the MOU is not an agreement. The agreement is in process and yet to come. Given the way this has gone, you don't have to be a fortune teller to predict that in 60, 90, or whatever number of days, something or other is going to have to come to Congress. This could happen in a run-up to the November midterms, if not right smack in the middle of them. There's no way that this whole Iranian affair won't be a huge issue, along with its impacts on the economy. Finally, the demands for accountability won't be able to be avoided, and no matter how hard Trump and his team try, not just Congress, but the voters will have their say on this whole mess then, and it won't be pretty for the White House. This is Wade Rathke. For questions or comments, www.chieforganizer.org. You take it from here to there.

And welcome back, listeners, to another Salsa from A to Z. I'm your host, Willie Cosby. We're going to get rolling here because you know that's how we do it. Got a heck of a playlist for you. Salsa, born of the Cuban sun. That's what we're going to do, okay? You know how I do it. A lot of music. We're going to start it with Henry Fiol from Cuba. This is from the 70s, and it's called Tiene Sabor. That's what we're going to do to start the show today, okay? Let's get it on. You're listening to Salsa from A to Z with your host, Willie Cosby.

Oh, wow, that was one heck of a start. I mean, we went from Cuba to New York to Puerto Rico to New York, New York, New York again. Hey! But anyway, let me tell you what we listened to, okay? We started with Henry Fiol and Tiene Sabor, Has Flavor. That was a Cuban group from New York City. Back in the 70s, when salsa was hitting it big, the Cubans were still hitting it strong, okay? We followed that with Son by Four, title of the song, Sofia. After that, it was Tito Allen and Cantar, Sing, from his Cantar recording from 97. After that, we had Johnny Rivera and Cuando Parará la Lluvia, When Will the Rain Stop? We followed that with Tito Nieves and I'll Always Love You. We ended that first set with Spanish Harlem Orchestra, title of the song, Se Formó la Rumba. The rumba just got started. Pow! Let's keep it going. I got another bunch of songs for you. Let's go on to set number 2.

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1: This is Wade Brasky with the Chief Organizer's Report. Can you hear the warning siren? Many reports are out now reminding all of us about the tragedies wrought by flash floods in the Texas Hill Country a year ago that hit youth camps and other communities with terrible death and damage. A report on precautions at Camp Mystic, where more than 25 children were lost, indicated there were no real emergency plans, inadequate to non-existent communication systems for coordination and response, and no real evacuation plan. State of Texas responded to this devastatingly critical report with a press release saying that most of these issues had been addressed by new laws in the legislature. Sadly, new laws don't save lives without robust enforcement and compliance. Research everywhere indicates that despite mandates and requirements across almost all governmental jurisdictions requiring emergency plans, as well as climate adaptation plans for incidents such as these, only the smallest number actually follow through with anything realistic or adequate. And please note, that's the public sector. The private sector is even more catch-as-catch-can. So it takes no imagination to understand that Camp Mystic is not the outlier, but likely the norm. One thing that worked is warning sirens. For that reason, whether in Arkansas or New Orleans, we've been campaigning for the installation of additional sirens or, where they already exist, modifications on sirens used for tornadoes or other purposes so that they can also provide warnings for flooding. Meetings with public emergency planning officials find many of them cavalier about preparations and unknowledgeable about how to provide warnings, at best only depending on cell phone alerts that might or might not work in such emergencies. It's hard to get hard and fast data on the cost of sirens. There are private companies, and they like to say that it all depends on the geography, density, etc. General research indicates the hardware can run as high as $25,000 to $35,000 per siren, with another $10,000 on installation potentially, and $60 per siren or so a year in maintenance. Where sirens already exist and have the capacity for multiple sounds, and some can have as many as 20, we have found, the cost of adjusting the programming and adding a warning sound for flooding is relatively trivial. A public entity could implement a siren program for the entire community or tailor sirens to potential flooding areas. Most estimates maintain that one siren is good for 6 square miles, so it's not like most precarious communities will need dozens of these to save lives. Everything being equal, this kind of public safety and climate adaptation expenditure is relatively affordable. There's some federal funding for such systems as well. Common federal funding sources that jurisdictions use for emergency warning mass notification infrastructure, which can include outdoor sirens and related systems, include FEMA hazard mitigation assistance programs, including the Hazard Mitigation Grant Program, the Building Resilient Infrastructure in Communities, and Flood Mitigation Assistance. This is a fight worth having on so many levels. Turn on the Weather Channel over the last week or so, and it was water, water everywhere. What is your community doing to protect you from heavy water events, record flame falls, and flash floods? Not much, I don't think. This is Wade Brathy. For questions or comments, www.chieforganizer.org. You take it from here to there.

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Yahoo.

0: to it.
1: Yeah.
0: Lager. Lager.
1: What?
0: Lager.
1: What?
0: Lager.
1: What?
0: Lager.
1: What?
0: Lager.
1: What?
0: Like a sex machine.
1: Yeah. Yeah.
0: Like a sex machine.
1: Yeah.

the month more.

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1: This is Wade Rathke with the Chief Organizer's Report. Rocky Mountain message. Modern generations might not be as familiar with buffaloes or old Western lore famed in books and television series, but many of us still know that if you put your ear to the ground, you can hear them coming and get a move on it. I'm betting many of the old hands in the Democratic Party in the U.S. have their ears to the ground now as they look at the primary results in Colorado. The results might have been expected by some, but are startling. After three terms, Senator Bennett was trying to become governor, but was beaten by the current attorney general in the state, who basically argued he'd be a better fighter for Colorado than the senator had been. This is the first time in 15 years that a senator has been defeated while seeking the governorship of his state. That's the least of the news from the Rockies. A 30-year-old political novice who is currently a lawyer and doctoral student had moved back home after a stint in New York where she'd lost her job and some controversy over writing an anti-Israel message that she refused to retract. She decisively beat the incumbent congresswoman from the Denver district, who was a veteran of 15 terms. Identified with the Democratic Socialists of America and their populist and progressive push within the party, this comes on the back of successes for congressional and other seats in New York City and mayor's races in Washington, D.C., Los Angeles, and Seattle. The old lions of the party probably dismissed New York City and Los Angeles as outliers. But Denver, where this new wave is pushing out older, proven progressives, that is a sign that the buffalo herd is moving all across the country and won't be easily satisfied. The Democratic base is signaling they want fighters, not lovers. They don't want local or national governments to tell them how to make deals with Trump and the administration. They want blood, and they want hides nailed to the walls. The Washington Post went so far as to report that Colorado Democrats now think that the Democratic voter base is so energized in opposition to Trump and Republicans that they may be able to pick up three congressional seats despite the Colorado Supreme Court rejecting their attempts to redistrict the state to meet Trump's midterm shenanigans. One of the universal laws of politics is that when the voters want change, they will not be denied. Trump knows that for sure. It is how he became president, not once but twice. Obama ran on the platform, so surely Democrats remember that as well. This herd of voters is huge and angry, and attention must be paid or it will sweep away everything and everybody standing in their way. This is Wade Rathke. For questions or comments, www.chieforganizer.org. You take it from here to there.
2: This is a beautiful, haunting track by Grouper. It's a basement mix.

Want to say hello to Patrick's family, Shannon, Clementine, Big Mike. Love you guys.

Okay, we're going to continue on to Rhythm Room's Halloween 2021 mix. Thank you, everybody, tuning in. Christian, Jamie, Sam. It's fun to be with you guys.

0: This is WAMFLP New Orleans, from the CBD to Chalmette, from the river to the lake. We're downtown, not uptown, but we're the voice of the people for all of New Orleans.
1: This is Wade Rathke with the Chief Organizer's Report. Supreme Court brings the immigration war to all communities. I hope Trump, Miller, ICE, and all the haters have a great celebration about their Supreme Court's green light for the president to end temporary protective status for Haitians and Syrians. I'd make a bet this is going to be a case of maybe they should have been careful about what they were wishing for. They've already seen fierce pushback from agribusiness and farmers on all sides of the political spectrum for diminishing their workforce, forcing them to make allowances or look the other way. Now, with more than 1.1 million workers at risk of losing the right to work based on protective status, they can't imagine the whelping from their allies and foes in the healthcare, service, industrial, and agricultural sectors. Within 24 hours of the decision, with the ink hardly dry, nursing home owners were warning that they would have to reduce the number of beds. Various industries around the country were saying the same thing, as were farmers in different parts of the country. Keep in mind, Trump has already threatened Honduras, Nicaraguans, and others that have often been in the country for decades with the loss of their status. Whether it's their immigration obsession or war, the Trump Dave never seems to spend a minute thinking about the economic impact of their hatefulness. Besides pushback from some of his base and donors, they're going to see major disruption in many communities. Reportedly, many immigrants in the U.S. are already trying to figure out how to handle joint custody situations, close bank accounts, sell houses, and more. Others, predictably, will go into the shadows rather than leave. Many have families, spouses, and children native to the U.S., making it hard to leave and tempting to stay and hope the wind blows the other way. The decision, predictably, was written by Justice Alito, who remains in the first ranks of 19th century know-nothing throwbacks. In a twisted argument, he agrees that places like Haiti are unstable and poor, but as Justice Kagan decisively pointed out in her dissent, could not share a single instance to establish that Trump's vitriol, especially torrid, against Haitians was anything other than spitefully and brutally racist. A respected researcher produced a study, in fact, that made the case that the entire impact of the president's deportation campaign has not been to protect jobs for Americans, but to cost American jobs. He looked at the top 86 markets in the country. The job loss in the first 9 months of the anti-immigrant push meant the loss of 668,000 jobs, with cities in red states hurt the worst, especially in Texas, Florida, and Georgia. Like Trump says, he doesn't care about the financial impact on families. This will be another case in point. Mark my words. This is Wade Rathke. For questions or comments, www.chieforganizer.org. You take it from here to there.

Hello and welcome to the Rhythm Room. I'm your host tonight, DJ Mike. Tonight we're going to be hearing Rhythm Tomb, Part 4. It's called The Season in Hell. That line is picked up from this first track we're going to play. It's by Kill Shelter and Antipoli. It's the untitled hidden track off their last record. Here we go.

And that is out on Manic Depression, out of France. Also with us next band comes from, they're called Raskolnikov. Name of the track is No Safety Word. Sending this one out to Jamie Martinez.

Next up, we have the Molchat Doma remix of Fear by Ashcode. We should give a shout out to my good friend Christian in New Jersey. Thanks for being here.

That was the Haunte remix of L's Discipline, a band from Davis, California. This next track is really beautiful. I want to send this out to Alexa. This is Afet Robot with Siliski from Istanbul, Turkey.

was through the camera's eye that I watched you upon the stage. Shutter clicking to the beat of my heart, becoming intimate with every detail. Your unaffected confidence, your brilliant eyes, your sequined gown shimmering in the spotlight. Now, in my dark room, you appear amidst the chemicals. And although we are distant, in this moment, you are here with me, closer than anyone else in this world.

Okay, hopefully for those of you who can, you've switched to Candlelight only. And this next track I want to send out to Aardvark Jack. You might recognize this one by Abu Nine from Malmo, Sweden.

That was a cover song. That was a cover of Bauhaus track called Hollow Hills off the Mask album. Here's Factus Factory, Tucson.

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1: Okay, next up from Amsterdam, this is Clan of Zymox, The Great Reset. This goes out to Jessica Poe. Thank you for listening in.

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1: This is Wade Rathke with the Chief Organizer's Report. Birthright citizenship decision still coming. As the U.S. Supreme Court ends this term and releases a torrent of decisions before taking off on its European vacation from July through August, I kept looking for the long-awaited decision on the constitutionality of Trump's executive order on birthright citizenship. A torrent of decisions was released yesterday. The majority refused to void $5 million judgment against Trump for sexual abuse, allowed him more discretion in firing federal appointees, blocked his firing of a Federal Reserve member, allowed a grace period in Mississippi for receiving mail ballots, and blocked geofencing in a win for privacy. Nothing on birthright citizenship yet, which is now expected on the last day of June. I kept digging online to try to get a handle on the impacts of this decision. A year ago, the justices simply punted on the whole issue, or nearly did so, leaving everything up in the air in a potentially tragic mess. Essentially, they didn't rule on the issue at all. Instead, the majority said that one federal judge didn't have the right to issue a nationwide injunction blocking the executive order, and instead, they suggested that the matter needed to be litigated potentially as a class action lawsuit. Then, in another likely compromise between the hyper-conservative majority and the slim liberal minority, they allowed 30 days before allowing Trump's ban to go into effect. To their credit, a number of law firms immediately filed such suits after the decision, so props to them. That's where we stand now. But why? For all the claims by the conservatives about originality, the U.S. Constitution is clear. If you're born here, you are a citizen. Yes, that's not true in every country around the world, but it's largely true in North and Latin America. Ironically, for the conservatives and Trump, when did they start caring about what other countries do or don't do? Ending birthright citizenship couldn't be retroactive. At least it shouldn't be. There is a constitutional bar on ex post facto laws, essentially laws passed after the fact. You can't retroactively punish someone for a law passed later. Going forward, sorting out babies would just be chaos. If born to undocumented parents, perhaps they would have the citizenship of their parents, but that would depend on the rules of their home country. This so-called derivative citizenship is recognized by some countries like Mexico, Brazil, and Poland, but not everyone. Some babies could be stateless and outside of the system. Any benefits, a passport, and more. These babies would be like many Palestinians. All we can do now is wait in hopes that the Supreme Court will do right. The odds aren't great, no matter how clear the law. This is Wade Rathke. For questions or comments, www.chieforganizer.org. You take it from here to there.

0: Yes. Here we are.
1: Yep, here we are, where you are about to listen to
0: great music of the 20th century. We are your grateful hosts. So, are we ready to get going with this project?
1: Let's get going.
0: Here we go with a little bit. This is a short, long one, but it's the one we have to open with.

This is kind of weird.

0: Yeah.
1: The Boredoms. I mean, who else?
0: No one else. None more bore.
1: Very early track called Okinawa in Hawaii on Saturn.
0: Wow.
1: I don't know, 1990 or so. I think right that point, 1990, they were the best rock band on the face of the earth.
0: They might have been, yeah.
1: Because the funniest... God love them. Anyway, and before that...
0: The Led Zeppelins, with their unreleased at the time track called St. Tristan's Sword from the Led Zeppelin 3 Sessions and recently released on the Coda Deluxe Edition. Thank you, Led Zeppelin.
1: Yep. Yep, because that came so perfectly out of the Flying Luttenbachers.
0: Yes.
1: With a track called The Void, Part 2.
0: Part 2.
1: The third track on the album, The Void.
0: Woo!
1: Because that had to come out of...
0: It absolutely had to come out of Bocephus.
1: Yes.
0: Hank Williams Jr., the title track from his 1979 album... I'll yet to determine whether it is his unjustly neglected 1979 masterpiece. I think Whiskey Benton Hellbound certainly has that title to lose. But anyway, Hank Williams Jr., title track of Family Tradition.
1: Yep. And before that, Woody Herman. The Good Earth from, I don't know when, I didn't write it down, but from that collection, Blowing Up a Storm on Columbia.
0: They certainly were.
1: Thank you, John Sloat. Mm. And for that.
0: And starting it out, I think, Lark Sung's In Aspect Part 1 from the Radical Action to Unseat the Hold of Monkey Mind release. Live in 19 and 2015.
1: Yeah, you're listening to
0: great music of the 20th century. And this one I'm playing for two reasons. Number one reason is because you said that we need to have more of this guy on the show, and I couldn't agree more. And the second reason is that this song goes out from Ms. Caffram to me.

0: This is WAMFLP New Orleans, from the CBD to Chalmette, from the river to the lake. We're downtown, not uptown, but we're the voice of the people for all of New Orleans.
1: This is Wade Rathke with the Daily Voice of the People news bulletin. Under federal supervision for 35 years, the Teamsters and federal prosecutors have petitioned to dismantle the structure. Federal judges ordered the U.S. to stop seeking medical records of transgender youth. White people make up 61% of top management positions in South Africa in 2024, but are only 7.5% of the country's population. Justice Department closed a case against Abbott Laboratories over conditions at baby formula plants with a fine, even as investigators found criminal liability. In France, 1,000 people have died during the heat wave, the majority over 65. Argentina's chief cabinet aide under Milei resigned in the corruption scandal. Average American home is 1,800 square feet. In Britain and the UK and Europe, it's 1,100 square feet. Iran's president says $6 billion in frozen assets in Qatar will be released. Gallup poll finds that only 53% of U.S. adults are extremely or very proud to be an American, the lowest reading on the trend dating back to 2001. Supreme Court upheld $5 million judgment against Trump, allowed him more discretion in firing federal appointees, blocked his firing of a Federal Reserve member, allowed a grace period in Mississippi for postmarked mail ballots, and blocked cell phone geofencing in a win for privacy. About 55 organizations in the U.S. offer assistance for people to share homes. The U.S. Education Department is pushing a rule that federal loans will only be given to students seeking careers where they will make more money. Average temperatures in Europe climbed by roughly 1 degree Fahrenheit since the mid-1990s, more than double the pace of warming worldwide. Russian authorities said 419 drones were shot down across Russia, including in the capital, Moscow, and in Crimea. Supreme Court a year ago vacated a nationwide injunction without clarifying the issue of birthright citizenship. Babies born to immigrants without full legal status because of Trump's order could be deprived of U.S. citizenship, raising concerns that if Trump's order goes into effect, there could be newborns who are stateless and vulnerable to deportation. Decision expected today. Voice of the People Daily Bulletin presents People's News about action and issues that demand action. This is Wade Rathke, and this bulletin is brought to you thanks to Acorn, Local 100, Social Policy Magazine, and the Affiliated Media Foundation Movement, AMFM.

We've got 1 hour left on our journey tonight. Thank you, everybody, for sticking with me. We got a great track right now. This is Crombie with T. Amara. ¿Qué sientes? Out on Fantasy.

más fuerte.

Okay, I think there's one deep house track in the set tonight that's next. It's a really beautiful track by Kareem Ali. It's called Euphoria. And I'm sending this out to my lovely wife, Jamie. Thank you so much for all your support.

Okay, I want to give a special shout out to my amazing daughter, Alexa. She's always tuned in every Friday night, and I can't tell you how much I appreciate that. It means the world to me. This track is by the artist Bicep. It's called Sundial.

Yeah, you know them a go run out of town when we apply pressure. Babylon time gone, yo, send for the stretcher. So when them man a deal with, who can hear them a go feel it? When if you go sign and seal it, fire can't done, fire just start. Fire rock a button up the whole of them clot. You know them a go run out of town when we apply pressure. Babylon time done, yo, send for the stretcher. So where them man a deal with, who can hear them a go feel it? When if you go sign and seal it, fire can't done, fire just start. Fire rock a button up this bomb a clot. Listen. Fresh out the dungeon, hello when they are in function. Bun up wear skin like Bunsen, but dog them with the NM tough like Samson. You know my thing, everything mean I like action. Me not deal with a long talking, wait for the revolution, but the revolution can't start. We have a blood clot starting. Shall I cover this rotting? Shut them for seeing life as it collates. Politics keeps my people them starving. Now you got savages while I can't take. While them I make money in a bungle, girl I sell pussy cause they want the next gram of cocaine. When a man them belly start rumble, come out the jungle. Babylon's burning today, them I run out of home when they apply pressure. So when I'm in a deal with who can hear them, I can feel it. When it becomes fine and ceiling, fire can't done, fire just start. Fire rock a bun up the whole of them blood clots. Babylon time done, yo, send for the stretcher. So when them man a deal with, who can't hear them, I go feel it. When if you go sign and seal it, fire can't done, fire just start. Fire rock a button up the whole of them clot. You know them a go run out of town when we apply pressure. Babylon time done, yo, send for the stretcher. So when them man a deal with, who can't hear them, I go feel it. When if you go sign and seal it, fire can't done, fire just start. Fire rock a button up this bomb a clot. Listen. General election. So we're gonna get crashed down. Slap weight, everything in Babylon section. We're tired of the fuckery and we don't chat. Whatever chat about why we are hunt for the food and them argue about tax. People are dead, mom's still crying. The fire's gonna blaze on these Amazon crap. So we send for your Gideon boo. Camouflage suit, stuck your pulse up on the parliament roof. Slap to the base with a full deep. I'm a men of war game. We get my cool, pass through. Solutions, all 21 guns salute. Simple, from a warrior's point of view.

Okay, we're winding things down up here in the Rhythm Room. I thank everybody for tuning in. That was Nasty King Curl with When That Booty Drop from Berlin, Germany. Next up is a track from Caliber. It's called Say Enough. And had a lovely evening. Hope you did too. Thank you so much for tuning in. It's a real, real great time. See you next week. Have a good one.

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1: This is Wade Brinsky with the Chief Organizer's Report, Housing and Voting Chaos. Back in the USA, Trump continues to court chaos, which was hardly a surprise and largely bereft of any hint of rationality. He's obsessed with his narcissistic capital city makeover. The reflecting pool was always a $14 million no-bid boondoggle and done with so much ineptness that the paint is peeling and algae is back in full bloom. In his standard go-to move, Trump blames the scandal on the vandals, asking us to believe in some kind of pool terrorist. The ballroom is an even larger extravaganza where he's gone from claiming it would all be done with private money to asking for $1 billion for the job and seeing over $350 million transferred from training and recruiting Secret Service agents to the Government Service Administration on a sideways, no-look effort to finance this mess. The biggest distraction is a dangerous one, and that's his proposal for some kind of 250-foot-high monument to insanity that would endanger planes flying into D.C. National Airport. All of that pales to the lengths that he's willing to go to not just uglify Washington, D.C., but to directly inflict more pain on the American people. In a miracle of sorts, bipartisan majorities passed the new housing bill. At the 11th hour, Trump is now bawling in the corner and wailing that he will not sign this modest effort unless and until he gets his way. What's in the housing bill, you might wonder? This is no radical reform, but it would include, among other things, new provisions that would streamline environmental reviews, remove restrictions for the construction of manufactured homes, increase access to small-dollar mortgages, and, moving forward, bar large institutional investors like private equity firms from owning more than 350 single-family homes. Washington Post offers more detail, saying the bill would eliminate federal regulations on manufactured homes, such as a requirement that they include a multi-frame chassis, which can add as much as $10,000 to the cost. The deal would ease federal restrictions on how much banks can invest in affordable housing and community development projects, and create a competitive grant programs to encourage local officials to streamline their permitting processes and increase housing density. It won't change the game, but it's a step forward on several fronts. What's the beef? Trump has been at loggerheads with the Senate for months over his so-called SAVE bill, where he wants to create more barriers to access voting and assert more federal control over constitutionally required state administration of voting lists. Ironically, the same day that Trump upset the apple cart by refusing at the last minute to sign the housing bill, a federal panel blocked his Justice Department's effort to coerce the state of Michigan into turning over their voter list, arguing that the federal government had no such power. This is still all about Trump's fallacious claims that he never lost the election to Joe Biden, but there was some kind of voter fraud, which at any level he has never been able to prove. With the impending butt-kicking he faces in the midterm elections in November, he's desperate to try and change the rules of the game. What a mess. Here we have it. Hardly 2 weeks before the 250th anniversary on July 4th, Washington will look like a construction site, and the reflecting pole will look like a sewage canal. Well, chaos will reign from Congress to the White House, a typical Trump day in America. This is Wade Rathke. For questions or comments, www.chieforganizer.org. You take it from here to there.
2: Okay, next up, this is Clan of Zymox, The Great Reset. This goes out to Jessica Poe. Thank you for listening in.

I love when we can get really heavy on this show. We're going to do that now and right now. The immortal god, Arnaud Ribotini. What you want me to do? Going out to all the rhythm tumors out there.

yet another band hailing from Berlin, Germany. That was Notalsgang with Riot in the Valley of Thunder out on Detreaty Records. Next up is a band I can't get enough of. Keep playing them on these Rhythm Tomb shows. From Dnipro, Ukraine, this is Sexual Purity with the track Never.

That was the Augsburg, Germany band Dark with Forever Suffer. Please no one get offended by this next track. It's a track by Pixel Grip. I love the track. What are you going to do? You got to play the track.

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1: This is Wade Rathke with the Chief Organizer's Report, beating the heat in France and elsewhere. It's hot here, but across the pond, the heat is new and different for our affiliates there. One of our organizers was delayed on a train to Scotland because the tracks were so hot, it slowed all of them down. In France, reports indicate the country may have experienced its hottest day in history. Justice Ensemble, Acorn's affiliate there, made the most of a terrible situation for some of our tenant members in Lyon, France. France's second largest city. A housing block with 400 units where we have an organization was feeling the heat without any remedial action by the landlord, so they took action. Tenants put posters in their windows demanding shutters. Others hung sheets out of the window with the Acorn symbol. Some members called the press and rallied outside of the building, demanding shutters for all apartments and fans at the very least. Heat was the headline, so the action gathered huge attention, making national news all over France. The building is owned by a bank. Hearing our demands, they agreed to negotiate on the spot. We arrived at a deal that was favorable to the tenants. When the press contacted the bank's representative for comment, they actually upped the amount of money they'd committed. We won 1 million euros as a commitment to add shutters and a guarantee that the bank would provide fans for every unit. Maybe this could be a model, although in Toronto and other Canadian cities, we won access to air conditioners as well. In France, fans were important because no one with air conditioners wanted to pay the cost when the landlord should have been ahead of the heat. In India, where we represent informal workers who are food delivery, gig workers, street vendors, recyclers, and others, the temperatures have blown past 40 degrees centigrade. We've demanded that excess heat be declared a disaster like flooding and earthquakes so that there would be resources available for response for workers and residents. In New Orleans, we run an ordinance that provides breaks in water to outdoor workers who are on contract to the city. In New Orleans, we run an ordinance that does that. In Little Rock, where we represent city workers, we're trying to expand the protections and increase breaks once the temperatures hit the mid-80s Fahrenheit. Canada has led the fight in some areas by wearing a precedent-setting maximum heat bylaw. Toronto Acorn forced a heat study, which has recently been released, and hopefully will set the stage for a similar bylaw there. Heat is a serious issue around the world. More than 20 cities in India and a dozen in Canada have signed on to Acorn's Beat the Heat campaign, and the day of action on July 15th, with others joining in France, Africa, Honduras, and more. Greenpeace joined with us in Delhi the other day, and the Anthropocene Alliance has signed on to the campaign in the USA. Climate change is real, and excessive heat can be a killer. We're taking action to force change. There's no place to hide from global warming. We have to fight, and we have to win. This is Wade Rathke. For questions or comments, www.chieforganizer.org. You take it from here to there.

Right, magic power right here. Magic Power Radio. Welcome to the Boom Hour, everybody. I'm your host, Vinny Boom Boom. How's everybody doing? Feeling pretty good, but I got a sore right arm. Got my first COVID shot yesterday. It's pretty good. Nothing really more than a sore arm, so hope everybody else is getting their appointments lined up or have already gotten them. What are we going to get to today? Going to do, you got some requests from Minneapolis we'll get to in a little bit. My DJ pals, Suede and Paper Sleeves, I got you covered. Coming up in a little bit, but before that, we're going to do some Greg Kinn, some Sweet, and Ides of March. All right, let's go. Here is Jeopardy.

How about that? That's the Ides of March, going back to 1970 in vehicle. And yeah, I'm going to get to that request. My buddies up in Minneapolis, DJ Suede and DJ Paper Sleeves, I got you covered. But before we go any further, bienvenida to my friend Anto, who just tuned in. Let me know. Thank you again for listening all the way down in Buenos Aires. All right, here you go, Sway or Danny, you're up first. Here's your request. The Raspberries, go all the way, and then Sway will get into yours right after that.

have mercy. I love that. That's going back to 1975. And you can picture a six-year-old Vinnie Boom Boom playing air keyboards to that one. That was one of my favorites. That goes out to my buddy Mike Suede, DJ Suede up in Minneapolis, who requested that a couple weeks ago, and I got it in for you now. Sorry about the delay. So that was Head East from, and I love this album, Flat as a Pancake. And before that was another request from Suede, Ace Frehley, New York Groove. And then kicking off that little set was Go All the Way by the Raspberries. My buddy Danny Siegelman, better known aka DJ Paper Sleeves. Can't wait to get back to Minneapolis and we can do another Vital Vinyl there at Grumpy's Northeast. All right, keep it going. Squeeze in as much music as always as possible. Here's another favorite from my childhood. 1981, Santana is winning from the Z-Bop album.

All right, those are both from 1981. That's Rod Stewart, Young Turks. I'm your host, Vinny Boom Boom. I'm going to play some new music here. Lucero out of Memphis. Most of you who know me know they're one of my favorites. And this is from their new album, When You Found Me, which came out in January. A City on Fire. This is from Lucero's new album, When You Found Me.

dropping the new ones on you tonight. That's the latest new from the Williamson brothers, Blake and Adam. Some of you might know them as the engine behind Lee Baines III and the Glorifiers. Blake on drums, Adam on bass. Digging that, fellas. Well done. And happy belated to Adam. Just the other day, a few days ago, it was your birthday. So happy birthday, sir. Here's Genesis, Misunderstanding. It's the Boom Hour.

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1: This is Wade Brasky with the Daily Voice of the People News Bulletin. 10-day ceasefire has taken effect between Israel and Lebanon as a result of negotiations between the U.S. and Iran. Trump and Iranian officials have also taken credit. Warrantless electronic surveillance was approved by the U.S. House for 10 days. Jailing the CEO of Lafarge, the worldwide concrete company, is the first time in France and possibly the first time ever an entire corporation has been found and tried criminally liable for enabling terrorism. Trump's nomination to run the Center for Disease Control, Dr. Erica Schwartz, is a highly qualified traditional choice and a signal that the administration is veering away from vaccine skepticism this election year. Their sister wanted to pry their late mother's Oregon vineyard from two of her brothers. Instead, her lawyers were fined nearly $110,000 for citing bogus case law generated by artificial intelligence. Federal judges dismissed a lawsuit by the Trump administration that sought to preemptively block Hawaii from filing its own lawsuit against oil companies over climate change. Last summer, less than 60% of flights arrived at and departed Chicago O'Hare Airport on time, leading to concerns that airlines were scheduling more flights than O'Hare could handle. The FAA has limited flights this summer. Microsoft almost single-handedly established the market for carbon dioxide removal technologies to scrub the gas from the atmosphere to counter climate change, but now is stepping back. Cuban officials tried to deliver a letter to Trump in an apparent effort to jumpstart negotiations and go around Secretary Rubio. Obama Presidential Center, opening in Chicago, sets modern era records for its $30 adult admission and completion time. Alliance between the Trump, UK, and European nationalists has reached a breaking point over the Iran war and criticism of the Pope. House Republicans threw their support behind Army Secretary Driscoll and lamented the recent ouster of the service's top general, making a rare public break with Defense Secretary Hegseth. More than $1.3 billion has been pledged for war-ravaged Sudan to help mitigate the world's largest humanitarian crisis. Voice of the People Daily Bulletin presents People's News about action and issues that demand action. This is Wade Brathke, and this bulletin is brought to you thanks to Acorn International, United Labor Unions Local 100, Social Policy Magazine, and the Affiliated Media Foundation Movement, AMFM.

This is another track by Non-Human. It's called Tomorrow's Heroine. This goes out to Care. Hard at work, excavating her closet, finding magical realms.

next up, we've got the Cardo Pusher remix of Randolph and Mortimer's Existing Not Living. And this one goes out to DJ Slam.

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1: This is Wade Rathke with the Daily Voice of the People News Bulletin. Landowners were able to win at the Massachusetts Supreme Court to block a ballot measure on rent control. Despite the FTC's push, car dealers continue to hide fees, disregarding the regulations and enforcement. NLRB refused to review the election certification of an Amazon-owned Whole Foods store in Philadelphia. 1866 law forbids anyone still living from appearing on U.S. currency. Swiss voters rejected a cap on population. World Bank found that Cambodian microfinance lenders harmed impoverished borrowers by pressuring them to pay unaffordable loans. DOJ charged 90 medical professionals for a range of healthcare fraud schemes totaling over $6.5 billion. After earthquakes in Venezuela killed 1,400, the opposition leader is frustrating U.S. officials by wanting to return from exile in what some are calling a political stunt. Iran and U.S. traded strikes, threatening the fragile truce. Merit Systems Protection Board's purpose is to protect federal workers from unfair firings, but under pressure, it issued a ruling breaking decades of precedent, accepting the White House's argument that Article 2 of the Constitution gives Trump the power to dismiss officials without due process. Clampdown on top U.S. artificial intelligence is fueling concern that Washington is handing Beijing a cyber warfare advantage. Nearly 4 million people who signed up for Affordable Care Act plans this year have already dropped their coverage after the loss of subsidies resulted in sharply higher cost. Trump and his team won an agreement from Kazakhstan to give a little-known American company access to one of the world's largest reserves of tungsten, needed by the U.S. to produce missile warheads, fighter jets, computer chips, and other goods, benefiting Trump's sons and the sons of Commerce Secretary Luckin. Trump administration opened a new legal pathway for migrant farm workers, yielding to an aggressive lobbying campaign by the dairy industry and upsetting immigration enforcement hardliners. 10.3% of student loan balances were at least 90 days past due by the first quarter of 2026, close to where delinquency stood before the pandemic at 11%. Voice of the People Daily Bulletin presents People's News about action and issues that demand action. This is Wade Rathke, and this bulletin is brought to you thanks to Acorn International, United Labor Unions, Local 100, Social Policy Magazine, and the Affiliated Media Foundation Movement, AMFM.
2: This is The Rhythm Room with a special show tonight. Something special for all the rhythm tumors out there.

Feels great to be here. Glad to have you here with me tonight. We have a very special mix for you put together by DJ Patrick. This is the 2021 Halloween mix. And we're going to start off with a track from C-Phil. It's called Ash DeCon, put out on Warp Records. Thank you, Patrick, for putting this together. It's going to be amazing. I already know. Lights out, volume up.

another man.

different kinds of life forms, cells and organisms. Some may not be visible, some may not have been discovered, and some may be on places we can't go. And they all might have the same perspective as we do on this, that there might be others, and that maybe they can find them someday, but at the moment, they don't know.

anything out there, the only proof is yourself and where you are in the universe, and that's, and you can only make theories. You can never know the truth.

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2: 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We're downtown, not uptown, but we're the radio for all of New Orleans.

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We're downtown, not uptown, but we're the voice of the people for all of New Orleans.

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1: Coming up on Wings. In 1973, the U.S. Supreme Court decriminalized abortion nationwide in a case called Roe v. Wade. 49 years later, it overturned its ruling. From Danger to Dignity is a two-part documentary about the lengthy movement that led to Roe.
2: It was 1962. I was 22 years old. I was rushed to the emergency room with a fever of 105 and blood poisoning. I had had an illegal abortion. Blindfolded, without anesthetic, I never saw the face of the abortionist. My own doctor, who refused to provide a safe abortion, would now try to save my life. Because I had good medical care, I survived. Many women died.
3: There was no phrase, reproductive choice. There was no concept of reproductive choice. If you needed an abortion, you couldn't look in the phone book for a clinic.
4: This is a time in which it is illegal to counsel a woman about abortion. $1,000 fine and a year in jail.
5: I didn't want to be arrested. Nobody wants to be arrested. But if you see something that's so wrong socially, and you have a chance and you don't do anything about it, it's hard to sleep with yourself at night.
2: From 1961 until 1973, the struggle for abortion rights became one of the fastest growing social movements in the history of the United States. On the front lines were people willing to challenge the law, and if necessary, break the law. From Danger to Dignity, the fight for safe abortion. Abortion first became a crime in the United States in the mid-1800s. Historians estimate that for more than a century, at least 500,000 clandestine illegal abortions were taking place each year. Some women found safe operations, but most faced the back alleys. Every day, hospitals admitted women infected and bleeding.
6: One I can think of was a classmate of mine who had an abortion that was done actually by her mom. And she started to hemorrhage. And she died. I called the daddy. When he arrived at the hospital, he said to her immediately, "I want to know who did it." He made her feel guilty and called her a killer. The death of their daughter. I thought, there must be another way.
2: Abortions were reported simply as criminal acts. The human costs behind the headlines were suppressed. When journalist Lawrence Lader was researching reproductive rights in the 1950s, he found that almost nothing had been written on abortion.
7: It was a dirty subject here. You didn't discuss it at dinner table. The only thing in the newspapers was a little item, Dr. X arrested for performing illegal abortion. You had no way to get at facts or the real story. There was nothing.
2: Abortion was a taboo subject, surrounded by secrecy and shame. In 1962, one woman's story broke the silence. Sherry Finkbein was the host of television's Romper Room. She was pregnant with her fifth child when she discovered that the drug she'd been taking for morning sickness, thalidomide, could cause severe birth defects, including babies born with no limbs. Arizona law allowed abortions only if a woman's life was in danger. Sherry's doctor diagnosed her as a potential suicide so he could arrange a hospital abortion.
8: Everything would have been fine if on Sunday I didn't have this fantastic feeling that I had to warn other people about this horrendous drug.
2: Sherry called the local newspaper several days before the scheduled operation. She asked that her name not be used. The next day, her doctor called to say that the abortion had been canceled.
8: I said, how could they cancel it? They don't even know who I am. And they said the news went out on the Associated Press, and we're getting calls from all over the world. Somebody went into the county attorney's office and said they'd like to make a citizen's arrest on the hospital and on the woman who's going to have that termination.
2: The whole world watched as Sherry and her husband searched for a doctor who would help. Finally, they went to Sweden, where abortion was legal. After the operation, the Swedish doctors confirmed that the fetus was severely deformed.
9: I don't want to get back at anybody. I don't feel bitter towards anyone. I don't feel bitter towards people who oppose us religiously. I only hope that they know, can feel that we're doing what's best in our case and could feel some of what's in my heart in trying to prevent a tragedy from happening.
8: When we came back from Sweden, then we heard that somebody else was now doing romper room and that they would keep her on doing it. I was told, and I remember the words exactly, that they felt I was unfit to handle children. We had received so many death threats that the FBI was called. They came because we had two children who went to school. It was only about a half a block away. But there were these big FBI agents who would take these little kids and walk them to school because people threatened to cut off the arms and legs of my existing children.
10: Mrs. Finkbein, now that it's all over, do you still think that you've done the right thing?
9: Something within me, I don't know if it was womanly intuition or the God inside of me, said, don't have this baby, and I didn't, and now I know it was the right decision.
2: Sherry's case made headlines, but when the story quieted down, for most women, nothing had changed.
11: When I became pregnant, I was totally desperate. At that time, poor women, many of whom were women of color, did not have the connections and access to safe abortions. At the time, I was living with an aunt, and I knew I was pregnant. One day, I was just sitting in the bedroom on the bed, trying to figure out what I should do. And she had these plastic flowers sit all around. And I thought, well, you know, I could probably use this, you know, because it had a long piece of wire. That's what I did. I ended up having to go into the hospital emergency because I was hemorrhaging and it wouldn't stop.
2: Experiences like this woman's were happening every day. California Assemblyman John Knox heard about a woman who was raped and forced by law to bear the child. In 1961, he introduced a bill for reform to the state legislature. It drew little attention and died in committee, but it inspired one of the nation's first abortion rights activists.
12: I saw it on page 90,000 of the newspaper, a tiny little article about this bill, and I took it and I drew up my own little petition for modified abortion laws. And I went then to the public one at a time to find anyone who would talk about it.
2: Patricia McGinnis was an early advocate of women's rights. She later became a medical technologist in a San Francisco hospital, where she saw hundreds of women admitted with complications from back alley abortions.
13: Do you approve of abortion for any reason whatsoever?
14: I feel
13: great indignation as a woman to think that women have to subject themselves to second-rate medical care for a safe surgical procedure.
2: Information about the medical consequences of illegal abortions began to reach more legislators, and a second California assemblyman considered proposing reform.
14: As I traveled up and down the state, women would come up to me after my talks and tell me about their own personal involvement in abortion, that either they themselves had had one at one time or another, always, of course, an illegal one, or their sister had, or their grandmother had, or their college roommate had, but everyone knew of some other woman, if not herself, who had suffered through an illegal abortion, which meant that of the many hundreds of thousands, perhaps so many as a million American women who were each year having abortions, every single one of them was a criminal. Every single one of them was a potential felon.
2: In 1963, Representative Anthony Bielanson took a political risk by introducing a bill that would make abortion legal in cases of rape, incest, and danger to a woman's life.
14: It was this immense issue out there waiting to be resolved in some better way than we'd succeeded up to that time in doing it. But until that time, people hadn't even been talking about it.
2: The proposal failed, but interest was beginning to grow. Meanwhile, Pat McGinnis' grassroots efforts continued. She was distributing flyers to attendees of a California medical conference when Lana Phelan passed by.
5: It was raining, and so I ran across the street to get to my car, and there was a woman standing on the center aisle, and as I passed, she gave me a leaflet. It said, "Repeal abortion laws." And I looked at that and said to my husband, "My God, the only person there with a dab of sense was standing outside in the rain."
2: Lana was a young housewife and mother concerned about women's health issues. She called the number on the flyer to see if she could help.
5: One day, not too long after that, she called me and asked me, would I go to the college and give a speech for them? They needed a speaker. And I said, "What will I say?" And she said, "You'll think of something." And I did.
2: Lana talked about the trauma of her own illegal abortion at 17. She joined with Pat and another woman, Rowena Gerner, to speak out about the laws. Working out of a tiny San Francisco apartment, they launched their fledgling organization, the Society for Humane Abortion. ...1963 was a year when new dreams were born and inspired social action across the country. Pastor James Lawson, a colleague of Martin Luther King, recalls those times.
15: One of the mistaken notions about the 60s is the notion that we were primarily a civil rights movement. The better term for what we talked about and said would have been human rights, because we talked all the time about dignity and freedom and justice.
2: In the early 1960s, people began to examine the morality of many issues, including abortion. Between 1963 and 1965, an epidemic of German measles accounted for a significant rise in serious birth defects. This situation led to a greater public acceptance for abortions. But the most compelling motivation for someone to act was still a personal experience.
16: I had seen someone die in the military, the wife of a pilot that I was very close to. He'd come back home after World War II, only to have, within the first year of his return, his wife died as a result of a botched abortion. This background demanded that I take some action when I had the opportunity.
2: In spring of 1965, despite opposition in his district, Assemblyman Percy Sutton introduced the first proposal for abortion reform in the state of New York. The bill was defeated, but early legislative efforts encouraged others around the country to speak out. In Minnesota, Dr. Jane Hodgson, a respected gynecologist, was appalled by the number of women she saw admitted to the hospital following botched abortions.
17: I gradually began to think, well, this is horrible medicine. This isn't the way I was taught in public health classes in medical school. We should be able to do something about this.
2: Dr. Hodgson testified before legislative committees and also spoke at conferences in an attempt to reach other doctors.
18: The real moral and medical question is whether women should have abortions humanely and safely in our hospitals, or whether we should continue our degrading system of unwanted pregnancies and criminal abortions.
17: The hypocrisy got to me. Well-to-do women always could have them. They would go to England or Canada or whatever. They could arrange it, but it was absolutely impossible for the young and the poor.
2: Dr. Hodgson's testimony failed to sway the Minnesota legislature, but she was not deterred. Several years later, she would openly defy the law. Early in 1967, a second reform bill was proposed in New York. A group of ministers and rabbis, organized by Reverend Howard Moody, were closely watching its progress.
4: They didn't change that law in 67. We were meeting at the time and beginning to see, what are we going to do as a result? And some of us felt very strongly and said, I think we ought to break the law. I think we ought to counsel women and help women get abortions, even if it's against the law.
2: With a group of 21 clergy, Reverend Moody organized a free referral network to provide counsel for any woman with an unintended pregnancy.
4: I felt that I could make a case to be there for her, whatever her decision was, not just if it were for abortion, but if it were having the child and giving it up, or if it were for having the child and not giving it up and keeping it. Whatever it was, we would try to help her find a way to do that. And that as religious people, as people who cared about people's spirits, there was no way that you could do that without caring about their bodies.
2: The clergy leadership was outspoken with their plans, but they operated covertly to avoid arrest. Arlene Carman worked with Reverend Moody to coordinate the overall effort.
12: The way in which the clergy service was set up was a very protective one. I was the only person who had contact with the abortionists. The clergy never did. Someone had to go and pretend to be pregnant and go through everything but the abortion to see how the doctor treated women, because there were so many terrible stories that we heard from women about their illegal abortions.
2: Hospitals sometimes permitted abortions for extreme cases. These so-called therapeutic abortions were often available only to the wealthy. Arlene remembers a welfare mother whose 11-year-old daughter had been raped by a babysitter.
12: Everywhere she turned, she was refused, but what had enraged her the most is that in one of the interviews, her daughter was asked why she didn't want to be a mother. You're talking to a 10 and 11-year-old kid. What we did in working with a couple of sympathetic doctors was we would save our ability to get a therapeutic abortion for a situation like that.
2: The doctors who took referrals from the clergy could face criminal charges and lose their medical licenses. In spite of these risks, some doctors were moved to act by what they'd seen.
19: The hospitals then would be beds after bed of women with abortion complications. And we were supposed to report these. And I had one that I did report. The police came, they harassed the woman, they threatened her, told her she was going to die, frightened her into telling who had done the abortion. It's a very bad experience for her. I made a decision then that I would never report that again.
2: Women from all over the country came to this doctor's office in a small Texas town after he joined the clergy abortion service.
19: To have the service available, safe, and have it done and with respect and with dignity, and to know your work is needed, is appreciated, and to get that reaffirmation every day for patients who you may have never met before, You know, to have the patient look up and say, "Thank you, doctor. You know, I don't know what I would have done if you hadn't been here." Or just a simple thank you.
2: Women who could not find a safe abortion in the United States and were able to leave the country had to take their chances. In Mexico, for example, illegal abortion was a thriving industry with no controls.
20: Of course, there were two levels of abortion providers.
2: Olga Morales was a nurse who worked near the Mexican border.
20: There were the ones that were in a very sanitized office. And so the pretty wealthy woman, and they were usually the white women, would go and have an abortion that was done very well. It was, you know, sanitary. The doctor was trained. She felt no discomfort. On the other hand, you might have the woman that would be Latina, or maybe not as wealthy white American women that would go to Mexico, and she would have to take what she could get.
2: The leaders of the Society for Humane Abortion went to Mexico to investigate the possibilities.
5: The dangers were terrible. Young women could be intercepted at the airport. Cab drivers knew why they were there, and they would say, "I want to go so-and-so," and he would take them elsewhere, where he would be getting a kickback or a rake-off.
12: Telephone operators in the border towns would switch calls to entrepreneurs that didn't know what they were doing. The women didn't know, really, who they were going to.
2: Pat, Lana, and Rowena compiled a list of reputable doctors with explicit instructions on how to navigate the underground. They would visit the doctors and check their facilities and help the women negotiate fair prices.
5: When the women came back, if we had a single bad report, a single one, that they had mistreated or had done poor surgery or that they had in any manner abused this woman, their name went right off that list. It was hard, but it was better than picking them up dead in garbage cans in Tijuana, which is what had been happening to them.
2: Although few doctors in the United States were willing to perform abortions, some would risk seeing the patients after the operation. Dr. Cheek helped Lana and Pat by treating women with complications after they returned from Mexico.
21: The only way I could find of handling somebody who had had an abortion and who was sick or in pain or running a temperature was to go and see them. And I felt this was an extension of what I really owed myself to do. At that time, I did not have the courage to do abortions myself. So much hung in the balance of losing one's license, of going to jail, and I had a family. This was the trap that all of us were caught in. Abortion was something that really needed to be changed in America, that this was criminal.
2: In 1967, the state of Colorado and then North Carolina passed the first reform laws in the country. In California, Assemblyman Bielanson reintroduced his bill.
22: Everywhere I went, no matter what kind of group it was, no matter how politically conservative it might be, people would start nodding and realizing this, of course. For the first time really in their lives, many of them, it was presented then to them as a potential political issue, as something, as a legislative issue, as something where clearly the law ought to be changed.
2: In June of 1967, Bielanson's bill finally passed. But the new law had many bureaucratic restrictions, and as a result, few women were able to get abortions. Reverend Hugh Anwell was among those who had lobbied for the bill.
23: I found myself in the position of being asked to establish some kind of information service that would help women learn about this new law. And to my absolute dismay, we had 293 calls from women who wanted help. And once we climbed from under that, we found that of that number, only three qualified under the law as then it was interpreted in California. So then the next question was, what now? It soon became clear that I was in something that, in my own case, totally changed my life, because you don't meet that kind of human need and then say, well, it doesn't concern me anymore.
2: Reverend Anwell recruited other clergy, including Reverend Cornish Rogers.
0: Hugh Anwell contacted me and asked me if I would be a counselor representing the South Central area, which is largely the black area of Los Angeles. And in a community that has so many persons who are poor, it just seemed to me that those persons who did want to take a step to determine their own future ought to be helped without what I would consider violating the laws of God.
2: Peg Bysert was still in training for the ministry when she was approached by her pastor.
1: He asked if I would want to do abortion counseling when I was ordained, and I said, yes, I would. However, I didn't quite realize that it was going to be so fast. I was ordained on a Sunday afternoon, and on Monday morning, we were at a very large meeting in Rahway, New Jersey, of the clergy counseling group. There must have been at least 100 men there. When I came in with the pastor of the church, he announced a woman. And there was applause and everyone standing, and it was quite a sight. But I realized what it meant to them when all these men had been counseling women about abortion, and there hadn't been a single woman pastor to do this. So I jumped in with 2 feet.
2: The clergy service continued to grow and eventually attracted several thousand members nationwide.
3: I got involved because it felt like a matter of justice and fairness. And there were victims, and I was concerned about that.
2: Rabbi Max Tichton had been a longtime activist for social issues.
3: We decided to enlist ourselves and take a telephone number, and that was a rather audacious step, especially when the Illinois legislators were really in the very heart of their argumentation and newspapers were editorializing on all sides. I recall the doctor's letters, especially because doctors were confessing that they had been doing abortions for years, and they said, we really are sick and tired of having this considered clandestine and illegal.
2: Coming to this radio station soon, From Danger to Dignity, The Fight for Safe Abortion, Part 2.
6: You and mentioned I believe, the question, Ms. Krupczak, when does life begin? 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
6: answer
24: Mr. Terry,
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24: I am
6: you.
24: Here as a legislator. 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
2: From Danger to Dignity was produced by Dorothy Fadiman, Beth Seltzer, and Daniel Myers. 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

tat tat tat. Ladies and gentlemen, on behalf of Velma Middleton, Billy Kyle, Trummy Young, Barry Deems, Bonnie Be Gaunt, Orville Shaw, and myself, we having a lot of fun swinging for you because you're a lovely audience.

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2: Hello, how's everybody doing? We're calling today from A Community Voice, and what we're talking about is the United Flooding States of America, since places are flooding everywhere that never did flood before. This is Beth Butler, and our guests today are A Community Voice community leaders. 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
3: Good afternoon. My name is Gwendolyn Adams.
4: Good afternoon, and I'm Linda McPhail.
2: What we've been talking about today is flooding. What do you know about flooding, Gwen?
3: I know that with flooding, I live in the Lower Ninth Ward, and with flooding in the Lower Ninth Ward, we didn't have flooding until the Corps of Engineers broke the levees. But now, because of the way that people have been dealing with sewage and water board issues and have not been addressing sewage and water board issues, people are flooding all over the city where it never flooded before.
2: Have you seen flooding too, Ms. McPhail?
4: Yes, I have seen a lot of flooding, and my experience was with Katrina. When I took and left, I went to Baton Rouge, and I seen all of that flooding on TV. And then they showed the Lower Ninth Ward. Of course, that's where I'm at, and I couldn't believe it. I'd seen everybody on top of their rooftops. And that was a scary situation because we took and left and thought we was coming home in 2 days. So that was a bad experience to know that your home is not there no more, and your home is down the street. That's where mine was at when I came back to see it. Well, I can say so much, but I'm going to shut up right now.
3: Well, Ms. McPhail, the thing about it is my family and I left.

0: supposedly for 2 days and wound up having to evacuate for Katrina.
1: Okay, them 2 days, I'm saying, when we took and left, they told everybody to evacuate. When we evacuated, we went to Baton Rouge. So we didn't take too much with us. Only thing we had was a few clothes. So the clothes that we had was for 2 days. And we thought we was going back home. So what took and happened after them 2 days, if we had money, we had a lot, because we found out there was no more home. Home was right where we had, where we was at. So just like I said, that is a bad experience, because you don't know what's happening. You got to get prepared. You got to know what's going on. You got to know where you're going. And when they tell us to evacuate, we got to have money. So everybody don't have that money. And it's hard for people to help you when you're in a situation with no clothes, no food. And it's like you're begging, and I know we better than this, because just like I said, we already had these items, and, you know, it's this hard to see that when it flood like that, everything's gone. Everything's gone.
2: That's a heartbreaking story, isn't it? And what are y'all doing today with the United Flooded States of America at A Community Voice?
0: What we're doing today is trying to brainstorm to see how we as a community group can work with a national group in order to discuss those things that would be positive and that would impact us in a positive manner, because we are apt to flooding during hurricane season, but not just because of hurricane season, because there might be other disasters that may impact us, and because we're brainstorming with other groups, we may find some things that may save a life.
2: That's very interesting. What about that? What kind of ideas would help save a life?
0: Ms. McPhail, would you like to discuss?
1: Helping one another, whoever needs that help, saving a life, getting prepared. Don't stay home, please don't. When they ask you to evacuate, please take the time out to go. I know you don't have anything to go or where to go, but you gotta understand. To keep yourself aware, you got to stay prepared.
0: One of the things Ms. McPhail said earlier was that she didn't have any money. We didn't have any either. I had a bank account. My husband had a bank account with a bank that where we evacuated to was Mississippi. And Mississippi didn't have a Chase Bank. So the few little dollars that we did have were in Chase Bank, but we were not able to access them because they did not have a Chase Bank there. So what you need to do is prepare yourselves with not only a go bag with clothing and food, but make sure you have a few extra dollars placed on the side so that you can access them before you evacuate to somewhere where you're not going to be able to get them.
1: Yeah, that is true. And you know, when these things happen, they goes up on your water, they goes up on your... they goes up on... When you evacuate, you got to have money, so they goes up on the water and...
0: And the food.
2: Ice.
1: And the food.
2: Mm-hmm.
1: And the one I'm trying to get out is wherever you live in the hotels.
0: Yeah.
1: All of these things go up. That's what I'm really trying to say. So the money is a problem when you stand in a hotel, because it happened to us. And we was paying for it. And it came to a point where they wanted more money. Wow, we didn't have that. So what we going to do? And this is where the government took and started sending money out there for us to stay in these hotels.
0: Well, we were blessed. We went to stay with family in Mississippi so that we didn't have to worry about trying to raise funds to pay for where we were staying. But it was a blessing.
1: Yeah. You had someone, a lot of people out there don't have, when they say evacuate, there's nowhere to go.
0: Nowhere to go.
1: Sometimes you end up, in schools, hotels, and just like I say, you know, money is always an option. Always.
0: Yeah.
2: What do you think citizens should do in terms of finding people who refuse to go or who need help, extra help in evacuating?
1: You got to make them understand that staying is not the situation you want to do. Number one, you don't have water, you don't have, the hygiene is very bad, you know. So the best thing is you want to stay, you don't have no lights and you don't have water. At least where you is going, you might have that. So please don't stay.
0: I agree. We need to impress upon persons that think that they want to stay that it's not the ideal situation, because even if they place you in an evacuated area like the Superdome, you're placed in with a lot of other persons and you don't know them and you don't feel comfortable, and everybody's trying to maximize whatever they can get or whatever they can do. But what you need to do is make plans before you get into that type of situation. And like Ms. Linda said, please don't stay.
2: What about the emergency? What about the kinds of papers people need to have? And what would you do with your insurance and so on?
0: You need to have your paperwork together already. That's not something that you need to start doing. You need to have your social security cards, a copy of your driver's license, and make sure you have copies of all of this. We all have cell phones and iPads and what have you. Keep your copies, your marriage licenses, your insurance paperwork, all of those types of things. Have them in a bag, a Ziploc baggie, so that they can be, you can grab them as you go.
1: And just like Ms. Beth said, you got your cell phone, take pictures of it too.
2: What about the people who refuse to go?
0: All I can say is we need to pray for them. If they're not going to go,
1: that's right.
0: All we can do is pray for them. If there's someone that's in that particular area that know that you have someone, because most of the time it's elderly people, let's mm-hmm. face facts. Mm-hmm. If you know that there's an elderly person or an elderly family in that community that is not going to want to evacuate, you might want to think about trying to impress upon them, well, maybe you don't want to go with anybody else. Come with me.
1: And remember, always tell them it's not safe. It's not what you want to do.
2: Okay, and what about notification of local authorities if somebody does stay?
1: You got to let them know it's not safe, and you might have to write their names down and try to pass it on to the police or someone to let them know they're still back there.
2: So the first responders get a list?
0: Yes. There has to be a checks and balances system whereby, as the first responders know who is located in the community, mm-hmm. they need to be able to respond by saying, well, this person is gone, this person is gone, but this person has not yet left their home.
1: That's right.
2: Are there any other entities you would contact in the community about getting the word out like that?
0: My first response would always be the churches.
2: What would you do?
0: I would definitely, because our church has a listing of the persons that are a member of our church, and it may not work for those mega churches like Franklin Avenue, but in Lower Ninth Ward, we have a group of smaller churches, and I'm sure that those churches have a listing of their membership. Let someone be responsible for making sure that the members have been addressed and they have been evacuated.
2: So you're calling on local institutions to take part in the evacuation plan?
0: Correct. Even if we have to go to the schools, we have one school down there and a lot of kids that are there. If the school has a listing, they should have it on computer. The school may be responsible, or someone may be responsible for contacting the school to get the names of those persons that are in the area so that they can try and contact these people to make sure that these people are safe.
2: And you're saying to do this not just for flooding, but other disasters?
0: Anytime there is a disaster.
2: What kind of disaster?
0: Not only for floods, but there might be fires, because we have so many lots that are overgrown in Lower Ninth Ward, and because we can have a fire that may affect a complete neighborhood, you need to have some way of contacting people to make sure that they're safe.
2: What about the toxins on the river?
0: the toxins on the river. I watched the news right before we did this, and I saw that a lady had gotten in the river and some type of amoeba or something had eaten into her skin, and she died from it. So we have to be careful of all of those things. With the holidays coming, a lot of people are going to the beaches. Be careful.
2: My goodness, that is a frightening scenario.
0: It is frightening.
2: Uh-huh. And the toxins along the river and the industrial canal, has there ever been a fire like or a spill or anything?
0: Not that I can recall at this time.
2: Just the regular ones. The Coast Guard has
0: caused.
2: What do you think about the levee situation?
1: You're doing great. Go ahead.
0: The levee situation has to be, we have to be sure that the levees are going to be dealt with positively, because what they're doing is a cover-up, and everybody's thinking, well, that the levees are safe, but are they really?
2: Is it adequate that they're built for a Category 3 hurricane?
0: No, it isn't, because we've been having Category 4s and 5s more recently.
1: So they got to take and build a little higher.
2: Do you think that the Army Corps of Engineers is going to build any higher?
1: If they give them the money, they could, but if they don't give them the money, they won't.
0: I don't have any faith in the Army Corps of Engineers, I'm sorry.
2: And that's because?
0: That's because they were the cause of Lower Ninth Ward flooding the way it did. Because had they not dammed the levees, they would not have flooded. My house didn't move. My house was there. A house came across a fence across my yard, and it stopped when it bumped into my house.
1: My home was down the street.
2: So what happened to your house, Glenn? It was sitting there straight, no problems. What happened to it?
0: It flooded. It flooded, and because we had never evacuated, we didn't know how to prepare to leave. And I was like, Miss Linda, we only had a couple of items of clothing that we took with us. And everything else flooded.
2: And where is that house today?
0: The house that was pre-Katrina, they had to demolish it.
2: Did they have to?
0: They had to, because the water sat there and sat in the home for so long.
2: Okay, and what's there now?
0: My new home. I have another home in the exact same area.
2: Well, good for you. That's excellent. So is there a problem from flooding from besides the levees that are not high enough?
0: Right now, when it rains and it floods in a lot of other areas and they're telling people they have permission to park on neutral grounds, my street doesn't flood. We don't get any flooding there.
2: Why is it flooding in the other areas?
0: I don't know right now.
2: Is it clogged up drains and pumps that don't work?
0: That's always possible. And we know that Sewage and Water Board is claiming that they don't have the adequate manpower or what have you in order to address these situations.
2: Do you think that the mayor is going to change that, the new mayor?
0: I think that the new mayor has to show what she's going to do and stop talking about it.
1: That's right.
2: And how do you feel about a tax on the people on this next ballot in October or November that actually would pay for the drains but force elderly, poor, disabled, and low-income homeowners to pay the same amount as the rich, and the nonprofits and churches would be taxed for the first time?
0: I think that's unbelievable. Why are you going to put more stress on persons that already don't have enough resources rather than asking persons with excess resources to try and alleviate some of the stress and strain on those persons that you know, the elderly, the poor, the nonprofits, the churches?
2: Are there still people you know who don't live here and don't live in New Orleans anymore and can't come back or want to come back?
0: Yes. There are persons that lived in my neighborhood that refused to come back because the cost of living was too high. they've moved to other places where they can afford to live, and they get community resources, and they receive those things that are necessary in order for elderly, poor people to live.
2: What do you think about these groups that have been comprised of people? What do you think about them coming together and forming the United Flooded States of America?
0: I think it's wonderful. I think it's a wonderful idea. Where there's unity, there's strength.
2: What about you, Ms. McField?
1: I agree with Ms. Gwynn. 100%.
2: That's how to make change.
0: Yes.
1: Yes.
2: That's great. And is that something you think that other institutions would support?
0: I'm sure they would.
2: Like who?
0: Once we get to see how this works with us, hopefully, City Hall, our local representation would be willing to work with us, including our mayor.
2: That would be awesome. Everybody on the same page about the flooding.
0: Yes.
2: What happened up there on Orleans Avenue, which never flooded before, apparently, and they flooded last year?
0: I would think that the drains clogged, or the pumps were not working as they were supposed to. And some people lost their cars. Mm-hmm. Some people had damage to their homes. And as we said earlier, these things never happened before, so they were not prepared.
2: How many ways can you flood in New Orleans?
0: In New Orleans, there are numerous ways you can flood. You can flood from excess rain, you can flood from hurricanes, you can flood from sewer backing up into your homes.
2: Wow.
0: Yes, there are many ways you can flood.
2: We don't want to flood like that.
0: We don't want to flood, period.
2: What do you think about the river?
0: The river overflowing is always a threat.
2: What about them changing the industrial canal lock from near the river to way far away from the river?
0: They want to widen the industrial canal, which would unfortunately displace many persons that are down in the lower Ninth Ward. And instead of looking for other avenues whereby they could utilize the space, they're just looking to, once again, put the stress and strain on those persons that have already endured so much.
2: Did the Corps of Engineers ever admit responsibility?
0: Please don't ask that question.
2: Okay.
0: Because they never, ever owned up to what they've done.
2: So does that compromise their trust, that you're trusting them?
0: You didn't hear me say earlier that I have no trust in the Corps of Engineers at all.
2: What about the people in St. Bernard Parish? How do they feel?
0: The people in St. Bernard Parish, they have persons that are in political areas that are responsible. If you look at the difference between the St. Bernard community and the Lower Ninth Ward community, you'd say, how is it in the same city?
2: And that's because it's all redeveloped and previously covered up. I mean, their blighted lots are cut.
0: Yes.
2: And how do you think they go about that?
0: They go about that because they invest in their people.
1: Yes.
2: What do you think about the blighted lots and the rain gardens?
0: If we would use the rain gardens, we could use the bioswales in order to possibly clean up some of the water that's going in, that's backing up into the area that's causing issues with the flooding. Let's look at trying to deal with all avenues that would be best for the community.
2: And you think that way we might be protected like the Dutch?
0: I don't know what the Dutch did, but there's a possibility that we could be protected.
2: And that's a multifaceted agenda, it sounds like.
0: It would be. because we would be able to rebuild as well as keeping the water clean, which would make it easier for people to return to their area if such a thing happened again.
2: So you're saying that people don't like the blight in their old community, but they might like it if it was it looked like a rain garden?
0: Yes.
2: And you think they would come home?
0: I think more people would be willing to come home. I do.
2: What about the affordable housing situation?
0: What's that?
1: Yeah, what's that?
2: Do you have, are there any plans for affordable housing?
0: Not to my knowledge.
2: And why is that?
0: Here again, because New Orleans is not invested in Lower Ninth Ward. They're not invested in the communities. They're not invested in the people. They're invested in the French Quarters and those places that are bringing them funds. They want people to think that everything is okay because that's where they get their money. And instead of investing in the community once they have these funds, they're allowing the funding to go other ways.
1: And it's like taking them to build homes so they can come home, you know. There's no places for them to even stay, and the places they do have, the rent is too high for them to even pay
0: for.
1: So they need to start building homes so they can come home.
2: Okay, so they're paying rent where they live, and they have to come back here, and they can't.
0: They can't afford it. They can't afford it. Let's face facts.
2: Okay, well, those are a number of issues that are facing the city of New Orleans. What is this about Sewer and Water Board, and they have lead in the water?
0: Lead has been in the water for many, many years. It's just been brought to fruition on a recent basis. And they supposedly have cleaned the lead out of the situation. Notice I used the term supposedly.
2: So the Sewer and Water Board's fronting that they actually did something, but they have all this money. What would it take to get them to get the lead pipes out of the ground?
0: Well, they'd have to do a massive digging in order to get the lead pipes out of the ground. They'd have to be willing to put time, effort, energy, and money into this.
2: What's it going to take to get them to do that?
0: Beth, unfortunately, I can't say. I'm not sure they'll ever do it.
2: We'll have to have a big, long, organized fight, huh?
0: Oh, definitely.
2: And so what are some of the other issues? I understand Bonner Park and Swimming Pool is still not. It was open for a while. I know your Acorn chapter got it open after Katrina, and people swam there. And yet this summer, the pool is closed. What happened?
0: I can't tell you because I truly don't know right now. We're working on doing another thing for the Florida Avenue park that we're planning to build and walking trail, but there's just no investment in our community.
2: And so the city has a functioning pool that they won't open for the kids, and the kids can't go swimming until 1 o'clock in the afternoon after the seniors have vacated the other pool.
0: Yeah.
2: How does that help the kids?
0: It doesn't.
2: What do they have to do every day till 1 o'clock?
0: Get into mischief.
2: And what about, is the pool overcrowded in the afternoons when they're over at the other park?
0: I haven't been there, but I'm sure it is, because swimming is one of the things that children enjoy doing during the summer.
2: I knew that they were giving lessons, but I couldn't really understand how the kids were going to take the lessons if it was already overcrowded and they were throwing kids out for not wearing regulation swimsuits.
0: I don't know anything about that.
2: Reminds me of the burkini fight in France. What's it all about? Some kind of harassment of a certain demographic. Okay. Well, there are a lot of issues out there. When does your regular group meet?
0: We meet on the second Friday of the month.
2: Whereabouts?
0: At Trinity Church on, what is that now? Lizardi and Claver.
2: Okay, what time of day is that?
0: It's 6 o'clock p.m.
2: Great. And are you open to any new ideas if the public has them to come?
0: We're always open to new ideas, and we always welcome the public. And it's a lower Ninth Ward area, but we welcome anyone. Anyone that has something positive to share with us, we welcome you.
2: That sounds great. And this is from a Utno retired teacher who's still in the fight, and Linda McPhail, community organizer for A Community Voice, a member of A Community Voice in the, from the Lower Ninth Ward. How do you feel about organizing?
1: I think I love doing it, helping other people, and I love to see things come together in our community. That's where we stay, so why? We should try to, you know, make it look like something.
2: There you go. And Ms. Adams, how do you feel about organizing in the Lower Ninth Ward and across the city?
0: I feel that with when we get together and we organize, we give ourselves a voice. I know that when I returned to the city, it was ACORN that encouraged me to rebuild my home where I am. And it was because of their organizing skills that I became involved and stayed involved.
2: And became actually very good friends with a lot of members, huh?
0: Yes.
2: People don't expect you get the side benefits like that, but it is part of the amazing story.
0: It is.
2: Well, this has been very special today. Thank you all for coming out and being a part of the United Flooded States of America fight that A Community Voice is putting on. And we're going to have you back again real soon. Thanks.
0: Thank you.
3: For domestic violence system, it's our Beyond Harm representative that's not with us tonight. But I did want you to know that I'm sure she has a good reason for not showing up. And we're going to get her into one of the future meetings so that she can discuss domestic violence. It's widespread in this country. It's widespread in our city. It's widespread in this state. It's something that's not talked about. It's something that's pushed under the rug. It's almost as though that women who are battered are not really attended to. They're not publicized. They want us to think that everybody's okay and everything is going along fine, but it's not. Our judicial system does not help these women, and it's needed. It's really needed. So we want to talk about it. We want to get it out there in public. We want to let them know that it is happening every day. And keep in mind that this is something that's going on in our city. Okay. This was written by our dear friend Jeff Thomas, who runs Think504.com and WBOK. Louisiana just passed an Act 399, and most people still don't understand what it truly does. Supporters call it a simple immigration enforcement bill. Headlines say it helps ICE, but read the fine print and a different truth appears. Act 399 is one of the most sweeping, punitive immigration laws in the country. Its reach extends from far beyond immigration communities. The Act 399 is not an immigration bill. It's a power bill. Expanding policy, authority, shrinking civil rights, and overriding local control. And anyone who cares about justice, democracy, or the future of New Orleans should pay attention. Act 399 makes protesters easier to arrest by design. The law makes it a crime for any person to hinder, delay, interfere, or prevent federal immigration enforcement. And that's what I was telling you. Be careful if they stop someone you're with. Don't bug them. Don't be combative with them because they have the right to do you ill will. That sounds narrow until you realize interference is left completely undefined. So it could be a look, it could be a glance, it could be you taking a picture. You understand? It's not something aggressive towards them, but they're going to handle it as if it was aggression. That means individuals can be arrested for filming ICE officers standing too close to an operation, warning neighbors that ICE is nearby, offering food, water, shelter, or transportation, being a legal observer, chanting or marching in a protest, refusing to move quickly enough for them. Under Act 399, nonviolent civil resistance, the foundation of every major American justice movement, is now criminalized in Louisiana. Imagine if this was the law during the 1960s civil rights movement. This is not accidental. This law is intentional. It also forces sheriffs to cooperate with ICE or go to prison. Act 399 directly targets sheriffs, jailers, and local officials who refuse ICE detainers' requests. If they don't comply, even when the detainers are constitutionally questionable, they can be charged with felony malfeasance and face up to 10 years in prison. In New Orleans, the sheriff is under federal consent decree that requires the sheriff to violate this new law. Yep, you read that right. The sheriff's office, under a federal court settlement from 2011 civil rights case, has maintained a policy that prohibits deputies from honoring most ICE detainers' requests and limits cooperation with ICE. The policy requires release of detainees within 48 hours after they are eligible for release, even when ICE requests a detainer. In other words, Orleans Parish Sheriff's Office agreed under court order to restrict cooperation with immigration enforcement when detainers would extend detention beyond constitutional limits or without warrant. That consent decree remains in effect as of now. This is unprecedented. It strips local government, especially New Orleans, of the ability to limit cooperation with ICE or follow federal consent decree designed to protect civil rights. It effectively turns Louisiana jails into mandatory immigration holding centers. For a state that claims to value local control, Act 399 is a complete reversal. The constitutional disaster waiting to happen. Additionally, Act 399 violates the U.S. Constitution, 10th Amendment, anti-commandeering. Federal law cannot force states to enforce federal immigration policies. SB 1-5 punishes officials who don't. First Amendment, speech and protest. The vague interference standard criminalizes protest, filming police, and providing humanitarian aid. The Fourth Amendment, due process. ICE detainers are not warrants. Holding people based on detainers alone is unconstitutional. Set SB 1-5 encourages it. Lawsuits are coming, and Louisiana's taxpayers will be the ones paying for them. Why Black Louisiana still needs to pay close attention? Let's be clear. Immigrant communities will feel the sting of Act 399 first. They are the direct and immediate target. But in Louisiana, anytime the state expands policing authorities, those expanded powers eventually flow into the Black neighborhoods. Act 399 creates a new model of enforcement, criminalizing interference, overriding local autonomy, and giving the governor unprecedented leverage over jails and police agencies. Today it applies to immigrants. Tomorrow it can be applied to criminal suppression initiatives, protest control, public disorder emergencies, environmental justice protests, voting rights demonstrations. History tells the story that when law enforcement gets new tools, Black communities always feel those tools more heavily, not because the law names us, but because policing patterns and political agendas always bend in that direction. So no, Black people are not the first in line for the harm under SB15. Immigrants are. But the architecture of overreach rarely stays confined. And SB15 builds the kind of architecture that can be easily repurposed. In other words, once they figure out what they're doing with these Hispanics and how well it's working and how it's giving them the free hand to do what they want to do, then they're going to find another nationality to work on. And eventually, it will be ours. It will come into the Black community. Black Louisiana ignores this at its own risk. What Act 399 really represents? Act 399 is not about safety. It's not about crime. It's not about protecting the public. But it is about control. Control of speech, control of local government, also control of protests, control of jails, control of communities, control of political narratives. This law gives ICE and, by extension, the governor the broadest enforcement power Louisiana has seen in years. The immigrants will feel it first, Black neighborhoods will feel it next, and eventually every Louisianian who believes in democracy may feel it too. Black satisfaction, but Hispanic panic. If Louisiana can arrest people for standing near the ICE operation today, it can arrest people for standing near a police operation tomorrow. If we criminalize protecting immigrant families today, we can criminalize protecting our own community tomorrow. And if the state can override local government in the name of immigration enforcement, it can override local government in the name of anything. Act 399 is not a law we can afford to ignore. When the state builds a bigger cage, it never builds it for just one group of people. This is another reason why we need to know our rights. They cannot enter your home without a search warrant. You need to say that they can talk to your lawyer. Everyone needs to put this phone number in their phone and call them whenever there's a problem with ICE. That number is 504-221-1491. Again, write that number down. Give it to your Hispanic family and friends. It's 504-221-1491. So, guys, I just wanted to read that to you and let you know that our livelihood is at danger. You know, life as we knew it at one time may not be anymore. So just be mindful. And just like I said last week, talk to these kids. Talk to you know your hot-headed grandsons. You know your hot-headed nephews. Make them understand. It's not worth it. If they're ever confronted by these people, just do whatever they say to do. Follow their directives. and don't give them any trouble. Don't give them a reason to hurt you, because that's what they're here for. That's exactly what they're here for. Can I say something? Please, someone can correct me if I'm wrong. You know, I've been watching TV, been watching what's going on, going to different meetings to support, you know, the immigrants, to just give support and to find out what's going on. But when I was just thinking about the Sip brothers. The Sip brothers was on their way to work, and the police officer stopped them for missing the light bulb was out in the car, and he was killed. And, you know, I was just listening to the radio before, you know, coming on the phone, and someone say that they haven't seen anything like this before. But it happened before, because it happened in New Orleans.
4: Yes, it has.
3: We see it all around the world. It was shooting African Americans because they was running from the police in the back. Look what happened to George Floyd. Look what happened to him. They even made a statement here in New Orleans, or one of the radio announcers say that the police would say everybody that that had those dreadlocks, they were stopping them. My son wore dreadlocks. And I had to beg him. I said, please cut your hair. So mothers who had sons, brothers, fathers, and everybody else, we know about this. This is not new to us. We know this. And we just looking back saying, all right, so that's what y'all doing. Y'all have a quarter. You want to send 5,000 people back. And we know they're not asking any questions. They're just doing what they want to do. So that's the same thing happened to us. You know, we see now what they're doing. They didn't say it in the opening, but they probably, when they was together, they say, we're going to stop this, or we're going to kill this, or we're going to do this, we're going to do that. So we know about this.
4: Well, that's what they're doing. That's what they're doing. They just picking people that look, have the look. They're not finding people that are criminals.
3: Those men
4: are working every day trying to make a living. They escape these different places because of the drug cartel taking over, because of these dictators taking over. And now they've come to the United States, and we've got a president that's acting like a dictator. How can you blow up a boat that you carrying drugs? How can you do that? Kill people without a trial? They have no way of knowing that that boat in that water has illegal drugs on it. But because it comes from a certain area, you're going to blow it up. No questions asked.
5: Come on.
4: And yes, we're going back. We're going back to the days of the KKK. They're covering their faces so they can't be identified. You know what they said why they're covering their faces? Because they don't want the people to go after their family members. But you can come after mine.
3: That's right, yeah.
4: Be a man. Take the mask off. If you think you're doing the right thing, take the mask off. Let me see who you are. Let me see my accuser. Let me face my accuser. But that's where we're at. And I agree, it's going to get worse. It's not going to get better. And all I can do is ask my people to keep a level head. Don't give them a reason. That's all I can say. Don't give them a reason, because that's what they came here for. So, yeah. Anybody want to talk about anything at this time?
6: The food, the high food, Johnny Jackson Street at that church. They're not coming back until around the first week or so of January. So they are for the holiday.
4: Shut it down for the holiday. Good. Thanks for that information. That's in the 3700 block of Johnny Jackson. It was Louisa. I'm trying to think of the name of the church. It's in my notes. When I get to it, I'll let you know that it's not going to work until after the first of the year.
6: I think it's probably the 8th they're going to come back, but I'm not sure. It's on a Thursday.
5: Good.
7: The church name is Newburgh under the leadership of Reverend Clarence Moore.
5: All right. And they feed every Thursday.
6: Every Thursday.
5: So now they won't be back until after the first of the year.
6: Right.
5: Tonight. Good luck. Bless you. Be well. We love you.

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life is just too hard, don't you think? I mean, you're starting out in your life. You don't have anything. You don't own anything. Which is why single people throw the best parties. They don't have to worry about their furniture getting messed up. Their friends can destroy everything they own. They're out $15. 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Single people throw parties where there's a good chance somebody's coming out of their clothes before the night's out. Most of the time, it's the woman that's dancing by herself way too early in the evening. It's only 7:15. Peggy's dancing by herself. That shirt's coming off tonight, I guarantee.

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it's the cops. 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All right, y'all be

here again tonight. Hey, listen, if I lay down on the sidewalk, will you draw my picture with that little chalk y'all have?

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Ain't much an old country boy like me can't hack. It's early to rise, early in the sack. I thank God I'm a country boy. Well, a simple kind of life never did me no harm. Raising me a family and working on the farm. Days are all filled with an easy country charm. Thank God I'm a country boy. Well, I got me a fine wife. I got me old fiddle.

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distance. Think I could tell you that first sentence, but then I'm lost. 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
2: Greetings. My name's Trevor Stottlemyre. I'm the host of Ambassador Radio. 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Jazz, folk, Americana, blues, bluegrass, world, Latin, noise, experimental. If we think it's good, new or older, we're going to play it for you. 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Well, I guess you'd like to hear some music, and so would I. So right now, this is Ambassador Radio.
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6: 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To the Batcave. 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
7: Listen to me, people. Let me speak to your soul. There's more to Memphis than rock and roll. And there's more to history than what we've been told. This is the story of Sputnik.

manifestational talk of the night. The Sputnik Monroe refused to fight until all of the people, be they black or white, could sit together side by side. There's a basic language every promoter speaks, based on beers and hands and asses and seats. The promoters gave in and they drew record crowds, the first segregated sporting event in the South.

0: breakfast and rock and roll. And there's more to history than what we've been told. This is the story of Sputnik Monroe.
1: 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Otis Gibbs is an Americana singer, songwriter, and podcaster. 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

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If you aren't familiar with us, we play a lot of different kinds of music. Hour one, you heard new music from Sunvolt, new music from Yusu Ndour, and much more in hour one. Right now, back to the music with the Reverend Peyton's Big Damn Band from his forthcoming CD, Front Porch Sessions, We Deserve a Happy Ending, and then a double shot focus on the new Otis Taylor. 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

12-string mile from Otis Taylor, fantasizing about being black is his new CD. Before that was the Reverend Peyton's Big Damn Band, and before that was Otis Gibbs. Otis Taylor is an American blues musician. He's also a multi-instrumentalist. He plays guitar, banjo, mandolin, harmonica, and he's an amazing singer. He works in a subgenre of blues in which he created, which is called trans blues. When he performs, he wants you to almost feel like you're at a ambient rave, except it's very lyrical and very influenced by early acoustic blues musicians. I've met the man. He is amazing. And, you know, he's even written scores to films. The new album is spectacular. And right now, this is more music from Otis Taylor, Roll Down the Hill. If you get a chance, really focus on what he's doing. There's limited chord changes, and it's just, wow. This is Otis Taylor here on Ambassador Radio.

My way, have found it yet. Lit the wrong end of my last cigarette. I get that restless feeling, all good things will stand. When can I see you again?

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Music from Natalie Merchant, Dancing Bear, from this 2-CD opus from a couple years ago called Leave Your Sleep, influenced and songs based on classic poetry. Before that was a little bit of classic Steve Earle, Gulf of Mexico, from I'll Never Get Out of This World Alive, produced by T-Bone Burnett. And then before that was singer-songwriter Scott Nolan. 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Right now, this is new music from Nikki Lane, her third album, Highway Queen, Lay You Down. Nikki is a fascinating young lady. She was born in South Carolina, where she dropped out of high school, worked as a fashion designer, found herself jumping over to Los Angeles and then over to New York, becoming a country musician, and now lives in Nashville and owns and operates a clothing store called High Class Hillbilly. Wow, this is a multifaceted lady. And we love her. Her three albums are amazing, and there's going to be a impressive career for Nikki Lane. So right now, from her latest CD, this is Nikki Lane, Lay You Down.

All Them Witches from an album called Sleeping Through War, The Internet. These guys have been called Americana. They've been called Neo-Psychedelia. The influences range from Black Sabbath, Deep Purple, Dickie Betts, Dwayne Allman, Jerry Garcia. I even hear a little bit of Velvet Underground there. The song Internet, actually, maybe I'm totally off on this, but when I heard the tune, it reminded me of the Velvet Underground song The Gift as performed by My Morning Jacket. A very timely song. The Internet is something that we all find ourselves, you know, almost being obsessed with. And we find ourselves, you know, finding comfort in clickbait, finding comfort in what we know or what we believe. And that's not what the internet was for. The internet is basically a library on a computer, and it's there for research. It's there for us to dig deeper. It's there for us to go to fact check. I'll get off my soapbox about this, but the internet is not being used the way it should. And I think that's the core of the song that we heard, Internet. Before that was Nikki Lane. Before that was Natalie Merchant. Natalie Merchant, one of the founding members. Well, I shouldn't say founding members, but one of the long-term members of 10,000 Maniacs. You've been listening to Ambassador Radio. My name's Trevor. I want to thank you all so much for listening. I want to thank all the radio stations out there for your support over the years. And I'm going to take you out with something either you're going to love or it's going to cause an amazing amount of radios and clicking, ending the show a little bit early for our listeners. This is a band called Asheeth. This is from an album called Hopes of Failure. Nothing like ending the show on an upbeat note. This is called Tower of Dust. And until next time, I'll see you on the flip side.

Baby, dream my wine.

Brasil.

This happened to be one of my first tunes in the blues line down in New Orleans in the very early days when people first started playing piano in that section. Of course, when a man played piano, the stamp was on him for life, the femininity stamp. And I didn't want that on, so of course, when I did start to playing, the songs were kind of smutty a bit. Not so smutty, but something like this.

Lord, I'm gonna salivate. Your pussy tell my Peter get hard.

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There was three children from the land of Israel, Shadrach, Meshach, Abednego, who took a trip to the land of Babylon. Shadrach, Meshach, Abednego, Nebuchadnezzar was the king of Babylon. Shadrach, Meshach, Abednego, he took a lot of gold and made an idol. Shadrach, Meshach, Abednego.

0: let the party begin. The music of the heart. You must fall down and worship the idol Shadrach,
1: Meshach, Abednego.
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1: Meshach, Abednego.
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1: Meshach, Abednego.
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1: Meshach, Abednego.
0: So the king put the children in the fiery furnace, Shadrach, Meshach, Abednego. Heaped on coals and red hot brimstone, Shadrach,
1: Meshach, Abednego.
0: 7 times hotter, hotter than it ought to be, Shadrach, Meshach, Abednego. Burn up the soldiers that the king had put there, Shadrach,
1: Meshach, Abednego.
0: But the Lord sent an angel with the snowy white wings down in the middle of the furnace, talking to the children about the power of the gospel, Shadrach,
1: Meshach, Abednego.
0: Well, they couldn't even burn a hair on the head of Shadrach,
1: Meshach, Abednego.
0: Laughing and talking while the fire jumping around.
1: Meshach, Abednego.
0: Old Nebuchadnezzar called, "Hey there," when he saw the power of the Lord. And they had a big time in the house of Babylon.
1: Shadrach, Meshach, Abednego.
0: Ho, ho, ho, Abednego.

This is WAMFLP, the voice of the people in New Orleans, from the CBD to Chalmette, from the river to the lake. We're downtown, not uptown, but we're the radio for all of New Orleans.

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Just your slightest embrace. And if you own

This is WAMFLP New Orleans, from the CBD to Chalmette, from the river to the lake. We're downtown, not uptown, but we're the voice of the people for all of New Orleans.

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